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1: In just a moment, you'll be listening to a message that was given by Pastor Kyle Olsfelt of Grace Baptist Church in Pampa, Texas. 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
2: Back in September, Susie and I, we took a 12-day road trip, and we did so with our travel trailer. Had a wonderful time, everything went well. But when we came home, we knew that that was the last trip for the season. We would not be getting it out again. So I parked it in our shop, unhooked everything, and walked away from it, not really thinking about it for any length of time. Well, as you know, during the winter, it gets colder. And there came a prediction that we were going to have a hard freeze and that it was going to last a few days. And so that prompted my memory to think about the fact that I needed to winterize the camper. It still had water in the water lines. It still had water in the heater, the water heater tank. And so I was reminded you need to winterize this. And so that's what I did. Got all the water out of the lines, got the antifreeze inside the drain lines, inside the water lines. Everything was good. So it's now set for several months. And a few weeks ago, Susie and I decided we're going to get it out again. We're going to take it on a short little getaway. And so that's what we did a couple of weeks ago. So here's what I did, knowing that it had been sitting for the last 9 months, 10 months, whatever it was. And so here's what I did. I checked all the air pressure in the tires to make sure the tires were what they were supposed to be. After I checked the air pressure in the tires, I pulled the camper out of the shop and I pulled it over to our water spigot and I hooked the water hose up to the camper and I began flushing out all the lines, getting all the antifreeze out. And then once I did that, I pulled the camper over to where I can plug it in at the house. I plugged it in, turned everything on, made sure everything was working the way it was supposed to be working. Did the microwave come on? Did all the lights come on? Most importantly, did the air conditioner come on? So I went through all of that, and it took quite a bit of time to take care of all that. But there was a simple, simple reason for the process. If anything went wrong on the trip, I wanted to be able to say to Susie, I did everything I could to make sure that it did not happen. So now that something has happened, it's not my fault. I wanted to be able to say to her, if we had a blowout, hey, listen, it's not my fault. I checked the tires just a couple of days ago. If we had had a water leak somewhere in the camper, I wanted to be able to say to her, hey, listen, I checked that out and I don't know where that came from. That has just sprung up in the last couple of days. And for sure, if the air conditioner was not working, I wanted to be able to say to her, hey, listen, it was working the other day when I tested everything. This is not my fault. Now, again, I'm not trying to brag on myself, but how many of us have known people who just kind of assume things? They just kind of take things for granted. Everything was good when I put it away. I just kind of assumed everything would be okay when I pulled it out. Well, did you check this? No, I didn't really check that. I meant to, but didn't really get around to it. Well, did you check this? Well, no, actually, I never even thought of that one. There are, as you know, people who handle themselves in such a way that when things go wrong, honestly, it is their fault. They may want to act like it's not, but it's their fault because they did not do what they could have done to prevent it. Now this morning, as we think on that, look in verse number 5 with me, if you would please. of Micah chapter 3. In verse number 5, it says this, "Thus saith the Lord concerning the prophets." Thus saith the Lord concerning the prophets. I want to remind us of what the responsibility of the prophet was. The responsibility of the prophet was always this, to be the mouthpiece for God. It was never within the realm of privilege for a prophet to show up, to give their message, to give their thoughts, to give their opinions, or to give their spin on things. That is not at all what a prophet was supposed to do. When a prophet showed up, the prophet was supposed to say, "Thus saith the Lord," period. So here is Micah speaking directly to those in Israel who identified themselves as prophets, supposedly the mouthpieces of God. But notice what he said of them in verse number 5. He said, "Thus saith the Lord concerning the prophets that make my people err." They make my people err. What does it mean when the scripture speaks of the people of God erring? It means to go astray. It means that they are no longer where they should be. They are no longer going the direction they ought to be going. And so here is Micah, the prophet of God, speaking to and addressing those in Israel who identified as prophets, as mouthpieces of God. And here is what he said. He said, "You are responsible for the children of God erring and going astray from where they should be in their spiritual lives." So here's just a little thought, a little side note that we may or may not touch on again in a few moments, but we need to be reminded of this morning, that who we allow to influence us spiritually can have a serious impact on where we end up in our walk with God. Someone who says, "I'm a preacher, I'm a man of God, I'm a student of the Word, I'm a theologian, I'm a teacher," whoever it is, we better be careful who we listen to, because they can have influence on us spiritually, and where we end up may not be where we need to be. So having said that, in verse number 5, we see this. Of the prophets, he said, that bite with their teeth and cry peace, and he that putteth not into their mouths, they even prepare war against him. Now, I don't know about you, but I had to read that a few times.

Their message was manipulated by how they were treated by the people. Their message was manipulated by how they were treated by the people. Think about this. If the people of Israel were taking good care of them, all of a sudden, surprisingly, the prophets had a message of peace. And yet, if for some reason the people of Israel were not too accommodating, not too satisfying, not fulfilling them in the way that maybe they believed themselves to deserve, all of a sudden the message changed from that of peace to that of war. It's obviously not a good position when the prophet can be manipulated by how the people are treating them. As you look in verses 6 down through 10, different things are said, and we're not going to look at all that. But notice in verse number 11, as Micah continues speaking of the leadership, he said, "The heads thereof judge for reward, and the priests thereof teach for hire, and the prophets thereof divine for money." What does this tell us? It tells us this: leadership was in it for what they could get out of it. Then Micah said this in verse number 11, "Yet will they lean upon the Lord and say, is not the Lord among us? None evil can come upon us." What does it mean when it says that they lean upon the Lord? It basically means this: they acted as though the Lord God was the authority behind their message. Never mind the fact their message was manipulated by how the people treated them. Never mind the fact they were doing much of what they were doing for the compensation they received from it. They then had the audacity to say that their message was from the Lord, and that their authority was from the Lord. This was the climate that Micah and Israel was living in at that time. Now, I don't want to spend a long time on this, but I want us to think about it for just a moment. Does it not seem as though history is repeating itself right now? It very much seems as though we are living in a culture where many who are identified as religious leaders are very much manipulated by their treatment of the congregants. If things are going well, then it's a message of peace. If things are not going well, the message changes a little bit. Many people who are in the realm of ministry, and I know where I'm at and who I am and my position, but it does seem as though many are in it for the compensation that they can get out of it. And then no matter how badly they may twist or distort or pervert the Word of God, they would suggest to the congregants that they have the authority of God behind them. And in turn, people in our culture are being led astray by the masses. So many of those who would identify themselves as God's people have no understanding or very little understanding of what God's word truly says. But their preacher, their pastor, their podcaster, whomever, said it, so they believe it. So in light of that, look at what it says in verse 12. "Therefore shall Zion for your sake be plowed as a field, and Jerusalem shall become heaps, and the mountains of the house as the high places of the forest." Now, we could spend a long time developing all that and dissecting it and analyzing it, but I'll just summarize it for us very quickly. Micah repeated the message: judgment is coming. Israel,
judgment,

0: is coming. Destruction will take place. This cannot be maintained. At some point, it's going to happen. God's wrath will be poured out. Now look there in verse number 12 once more, because this is important. Micah said this, "Therefore shall Zion for your sake be plowed." When Micah said, "for your sake," what does that mean? It just means this: because of you. For your sake. Now, who is he talking to? He's talking to the prophets. He's talking to the princes. He's talking to the leadership. He is talking to the spiritual authority that was present in Israel at that time. And here is what he said. He said, "It is because of you and because of your leadership and how you have led Israel astray that the judgment of God is going to fall upon this nation." He put the responsibility on the shoulders of the leadership of Israel. But in this passage, Micah makes a bold and could be perceived as arrogant declaration. Look in verse number 8. In verse number 8, after he has listed more offenses and consequences to the prophets, after Micah's done all that, he said, "but truly." Truly. Well, what does truly mean? It means a couple of things. It means on the contrary or indeed. On the contrary or indeed. So think about this. But indeed, and on the contrary, he said, "I am full of power by the Spirit of the Lord and of judgment and of might to declare unto Jacob his transgression and to Israel his sin." You know what Micah said in verse 8? "I am full of the power of the Spirit of the Lord." He didn't say, "guys, do you think I am?" He didn't say, "guys, I really want to be." He didn't say, "I've been discussing this with my wife and she thinks." He said, "indeed, without doubt, I am full of the power of the Lord to share unto you the transgressions of Israel." And here you are, prophets, here you are, priests, here you are, leadership. You're manipulated by the people that you're supposed to be serving. You are responsible for the judgment that is coming. And in essence, you know what Micah says in verse number 8? "When the judgment comes, it ain't my fault." When the judgment of God falls on our nation, it will not be my fault. It'll be your fault because you're manipulated, you're dishonest, you're greedy, you're hirelings, you're not genuine. It'll be your fault, not mine. Isn't that a powerful declaration? Not only is it powerful, it could be perceived as arrogant, but nowhere do we have record of God saying, "Micah, check yourself, big boy. You're not exactly what you think you are." Which leads me to kind of assume Micah was what he said he was, and he was not responsible for the judgment that would take place. Now that in mind, I want to say what I've said before. I've said this many times, I think, over the years, but I want to say it again. As Micah prophesied to the people of Israel, that is exactly who he prophesied to. When Micah prophesied to the people of Israel, he was not thinking about the United States of America. This was from Micah to Israel, end of discussion. This does not immediately apply to you and I. But there are some principles in this that ought to be considered. So here's a principle I'd like us to consider first. In the New Testament, are there any predictions made anywhere about this thing called judgment or wrath, destruction, punishment? It's just kind of sprinkled throughout the New Testament, right? And then you get to the book of Revelation, and it's no longer sprinkling at that point. We've got a full-fledged storm of information coming at the children of God, of wrath, of judgment, of punishment, of destruction, of seeing the terror of the Lord. So it's fair to say, by way of analogy, destruction is coming. There's another analogy that could be made in all this. That the destruction that will one day happen on this earth is directly correlated to the wickedness of mankind. So here's what many of us might be prone to do. To wipe our foreheads in relief and say, "Whew, I'm sure glad it's not my fault." But it begs this question: are we sure? Are we sure it's not our fault? How passionate are we about our walk with God? I didn't ask us if we're at church this morning. That's obvious we're at church. But what I'm wanting us to consider this morning is this: how passionate are we about our walk with God? See, the scripture in the book of Revelation mentions this truth about the Laodiceans. They were neither hot nor cold. They were just lukewarm. To which the response of God was, well, how could you expect anything different in the 21st century? No. Neither hot nor cold, you're just lukewarm. I will vomit you out of my mouth. It's disgusting. Isn't it so easy to say, because of their wickedness, because of their ungodliness, judgment is coming? What about our own position as being lukewarm in our spiritual lives at times? That is contributing to what will one day be the wrath of God being poured out on the land. He is not impressed as he looks on this earth and sees a Laodicean church here and a Laodicean church here and another one here and just sprinkled throughout the United States. What he wants to see is men and women who are passionate about God. And so many times we are lukewarm in our Christian lives. It's very few people who identify as Christians who could rightly say, "It's not my fault." Most of us would have to already begin saying, "I contribute more to this than I care to admit." Which leads us to this question: how badly do we hunger and thirst after righteousness? Jesus said that's kind of important. How bad do we want to be right with God? I was visiting with a man this week, and he was talking about before the Lord got a hold of his life, that he would be in church and the invitation song would be sung, "Wherever he leads, I'll go." And the man said this: "I used to listen to that being sung, and I thought to myself, others may do that, but I'm not interested in that." No hunger, no thirst for being right with God. Friends, if we don't have a hunger to be right with God, we are not able to say, "It's not my fault," when it happens. Consider this question. Are we sensitive to the leadership and the conviction of the Holy Spirit, or do we do a pretty good job at quenching the Holy Spirit? Isn't it true that the Holy Spirit tries to speak to us in that still small voice sometimes? And how many times do we fail to be sensitive to it or to just flat out reject what the Holy Spirit's trying to say? Are we setting aside the things that keep us from becoming like Christ? Are we working at renewing our minds so that we can have the right mindset and the right thought process as we go through life? We need to stop and consider this truth. There's a lot more to being blameless in the decline of our culture than simply going to church, singing some old songs, and being conservative in our politics. Friends, if we're lukewarm, if we're not hungering and thirsting after righteousness, if we're quenching the Holy Spirit, everything that I just mentioned, if that sounds like us, you know what we're doing, realized or not? We're contributing to the decline of culture. And we will be responsible for some of the destruction that takes place. And we can sit here and say, but I'm not like those people. Those people are not the problem. It's those of us who identify as God's people who should know better, who know right from wrong, and we continue to not be serious and to just play games. It should be the desire of every single one of us to be able to say this: when this world unravels and begins to fall apart, it ain't my fault. I did everything I could to be the man I was supposed to be. I did everything I could to be the woman I was supposed to be. Every single one of us should have that desire. But I think all too often, we just kind of assume and take for granted and not really give it the attention it deserves. So just some thoughts from the ministry of Micah to give some consideration to. Are we contributing to the problem, or can we say, it will not be my fault if it happens in my lifetime?
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1: Sorry, y'all. My mama called me. I'll be right back. Hello?
2: 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I'm right.

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0: 1567. Yeah.
3: Oh, he's around.
0: Thank you, sir.
3: Okay.

This is the day that the Lord hath made. Let us rejoice and be glad in it. If you'd please stand and join in the call to worship, sing praise to God who reigns above, found in your hymnal on 126 or the screen, verses 1 through 4.

0: If you'd bow with me, please. Heavenly Father, creator of light and life, you are the light that shines in the darkness, and the darkness cannot overcome it. As we gather today, we thank you for the Word made flesh, who came into the world to reveal your glory and bring us into the light of your presence. Open our hearts to see the truth of who Jesus is, the fullness of God's life and love, and draw us closer to him. May we walk in the light as you have called us, and may our lives reflect the radiance of the one who is the true light. We ask this in the name of Jesus Christ, our Lord and Savior. Amen. You may be seated. Are there any announcements that anybody wishes to make this morning? Then we'll go right to this week's activities. On Tuesday, September 22nd at 7 a.m., the men's prayer breakfast. At noon, Altrusa. At 3:30 p.m., line dancing. And then at 6 p.m., the administrative council meeting. On Wednesday, September 23, 9 a.m., Mother's Day Out. 12:25 p.m., high school lunch bunch. 5 p.m., Mustard Seeds Devotional. 5:30 p.m., Church Cafe. 6 p.m., Chancel Choir. On Thursday, September 24th at noon, Lions Club. Then there is a finance meeting at 5:30 p.m. on Thursday. Then at 6 p.m., basically Bible. On Friday, September 25 at 9 a.m. is Mother's Day Out. At 5:30 p.m. is Widows Club. And then we begin again next Sunday, September 27th. If there are no further announcements, you may greet your neighbor.
1: Good morning. How are you?
2: Good morning, Michelle.
3: Good morning, John.
2: cool. He's waiting up. He's sitting up there.
3: Yeah. Oh, is he? Oh, I can see him. He's just waiting up.
0: If you'd stand and sing our hymn, Shine, Jesus, Shine.

If you'd join me in the affirmation of faith. 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I believe in Jesus Christ, his only Son, our Lord, who was conceived by the Holy Spirit, born of the Virgin Mary, suffered under Pontius Pilate, was crucified, dead, and buried. He descended to the dead. On the third day he rose again. He ascended into heaven and sitteth at the right hand of God the Father Almighty. From thence he shall come to judge the quick and the dead. I believe in the Holy Spirit, the Holy Catholic Church, the communion of saints, the forgiveness of sins, the resurrection of the body, and the life everlasting. Amen.

0: Good morning. 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You don't need this.
1: Have you, any of you ever seen any of these things before? This is a palm leaf from a date palm. This is myrtle. And this is willow branches. And this is an S-rock. It's not a lemon. It's some weird citrus fruit that grows in Palestine. We're about to come into a time of the year where the Jewish people tomorrow will be having their Day of Atonement. If you've ever heard of the scapegoat, that happens. It's a time when the people have an opportunity and a special reminder to depart from their sins and return to the Lord. And then in a few more days, in five more days, starting on the 15th, they will have the Festival of Booths. They remember the time when God came out of Egypt and they had nothing, nothing over their heads except what they could cobble together. The only thing to protect them and be with them was the Lord their God. And there's a commandment in Leviticus that they're to take three kinds of greens, a palm leaf, and then they've picked the willow and the myrtle, and this S-rock. Now, if the S-rock is, it's a food, but you can also smell it. And this one, you can, if you scratch it with your finger, and you smell it, you can smell the citrus and the sweetness of the fruit. I may even eat a little before I throw it out. And the other objects here, this palm leaf reminds us, well, this is a tree that it has fruit that you can eat, but it doesn't have a scent. And these myrtle leaves here, they have a scent, but I wouldn't try eating them. And this willow tree here, you can't smell it and you can't eat it. And this was fascinating to me because it's almost as though they somehow understood what Jesus said when he said, those who hear my word and do it are like somebody who built their house on a solid rock, but people who hear my word and don't do it, it's built on sand. And the funny thing about that is you can't really tell. Both houses look beautiful from the outside, but in a time of shaking, one collapses and the other stands up. But the message of this is he said, it says that some of our people, well, they're like this S-rock. We can smell them. We see their deeds. They don't just read the scriptures. They don't just hear Jesus' words. They take them to heart and they do them. So it's not just food for their souls when they hear the word, but it sends up a pleasing aroma to the Lord. That's always, he looks down and he sees us doing his will and it pleases him. And then there are others who, they study the word, but you never see it in their lives. Like the fig tree that has fruit, and they enjoy the fruit, and they take it to themselves, but it, they don't do anything with it. And then there are other people, like the myrtle. You can see them doing what is right and good and beautiful, but whether because they don't have the time, they just don't study the law. They don't study Jesus' words, but they do what is good. And then you got the willow branches. They don't know what Jesus said, and they don't do it either. But the message of this is when we wave these, they would wave them in all directions, not just north, south, east, and west, but up and down, reminding them that they're serving the God of the universe, and they will touch this to all of the other three and remind themselves that the people of God are strong together, that God has a purpose for all of those types of people, and that it would be the worst thing in the world if you can say, well, they're not doing anything, let's just rip them out. Oh, we'll keep them. They smell nice. But why do we need the leaf for? Let's get rid of it. Because they don't enjoy the fruit. It's just the person who eats it for themselves. That is exactly what we're not supposed to do. Is it for whatever we might think in our hearts, and especially us as Christians, all those who come who know and love the Lord, God has a purpose for them. And that if we want to be truly strong, we have to make... we have to come together and we have to make use of everyone that he has called to belong to his body. So that's what's coming up for the Jewish people. I don't think I'll wave it. You know, I didn't know where to put these, left, right, or center. And I said, yeah, but I'm not, God's not looking down saying, hey, are you getting the ceremony right? I'm just telling you what they do. And he gives the same message to us. And I'll touch on that later, but we are the body of Christ. We do not choose who comes into it. He does. And in Christ, we are meant to be one. That's it. Yes, I will pray. Father in heaven, we do praise you for providing for us in a world where we can't provide everything we need. We cannot make the trees grow. You have made the trees and the land to grow them in. You have given us food and wood to build houses. You have given us minds to discover how to use the resources you've placed on the planet. Help us not to overlook that fact, to begin to say that we have done this with the power of our own hands, but help us also to understand that it is you who build the temple of your body. And it is not up to us to add and detract or to throw stones at one another, but rather to let ourselves be built into the holy habitation. Thank you for being very close to us. And now, Lord, pour out these blessings on your children. Guard them and keep them safe, for they are very dear to your heart, and their angels always see the face of our Father in heaven. And your concern for them is front and center in the very courts of God. Thank you, Jesus. It's in your name we pray. Amen.
2: Thank you, Mindy and Reverend Neal. You know, for a minute there, I was a little bit concerned because Mindy always has accessories when she's going to do the children's sermon. Turns out she had another teacher who had his accessories. So we are grateful for both of you. If you would stand and join in the offertory hymn, Take My Life and Let It Be, verses 1 through 3.

If you'd bow, please. Light of the world who shines in the darkness and gives life to all who follow you, we bring our offerings as an act of gratitude for the light you have given us. As the Word was with God and the light shines in the darkness, may our giving reflect the love of Christ and the hope of the gospel. Bless these offerings and use them to bring light to others, to heal the broken, and to feed the hungry. In the name of Jesus, the true light of the world. Amen. You may be seated.

0: Please be seated. Well, life is full of surprises, some good, some not. Just to let everybody know, district superintendent has notified all the churches that he wants to have one big charge conference all on November 15th. And I said, wait a minute, you guys weren't doing that till February. How are we going to rush to get everything done? He let me know that the only thing he really wants is my compensation package. That'll be taken care of. And as far as the leadership, we're going to start looking at that and who might want to contribute their services to one of our committees. We'll take care of that. And he said he didn't care if he didn't. He just kind of liked the names for our internal leadership by the beginning of the year. So just to let you know that things are still changing and they're trying to figure out how they're going to do things in the Global Methodist Church. But as I am delighted to report, this isn't the axe over the head method of worldly leadership where you're always waiting for the axe to drop and afraid if you put one foot wrong, you're going to get stomped on. May that spirit perish in the household of God. At this time, I ask if there are any prayer requests, but first let me let you know Janetta Fraser is in the hospital. She worked for years with Carmichael and Whatley Funeral Home. She's not doing well. So we should be in prayer for her and for her family. Are there other prayer concerns or joys this morning? Yes, John.
1: My niece's husband,
0: Kevin,
1: will be having open heart surgery this week to remove the cancer from his heart. Highly risky surgery, but we keep our fingers crossed that it's going to be successful.
0: Okay. Kevin's going to have a very risky surgery to remove a cancer from his heart. Other prayer requests? Let us go before the Lord in prayer. Father God, whom we address in the spirit of adoption as your children, born by faith in the death and resurrection of Christ, who gave himself for us. You know the needs and worries of our lives, and even the hidden matters of the heart, hidden even sometimes from us, that weigh us down like dark shadows. They're clear as day to you. Lord, speak peace to our hearts today and every day. Make us one with Christ and give us servant's heart. Fill us with compassion to inspire and comfort others. And teach us how to pray as earnestly for others, for strangers, as eagerly and earnestly as we pray for ourselves and our own. It is to you, the God of all time and Lord of the ages, creator of all that is, that we bring our prayers and our concerns. We bring before you this morning Janetta Fraser. We do not know if her time has come or not, but we ask that you would be near to her, that you would hear the prayers of her family, that you would comfort them and Janetta in this sacred time. We pray for Kevin and for his doctors that they would be able to remove the cancer that is killing his heart. Let it be as a sin upon it that you have forgiven, that you would clear it from the flesh of his heart and allow him to become healthy again. And there are many things that are weighing on our heart and many people. And we ask that you would visit them likewise, that you would have mercy on them, that you would again show your hand among your people and shock the unbelievers with the power of your healing touch. And now, most holy God, we thank you that your steadfast love, shown by Christ to all the world, guides us and guards us every day. Help us to live for you and to walk in that love. We commit ourselves and all we hold dear to your never-failing mercy and hope to receive, to be able to receive everything as from your hand, for you are the God over all. And though we cannot be at peace with the world, for the world is at enmity with you, now we have peace with you through the death of Jesus. And as we die to the world and its worries, we come to know life and life abundant. Through his life and the power of his resurrection. All this is ours in the name of Jesus Christ, who taught his disciples to pray, saying, Our Father, who art in heaven, hallowed be thy name. Thy kingdom come, thy will be done, on earth as it is in heaven. Give us this day our daily bread, and forgive us our trespasses, as we forgive those who trespass against us. And lead us not into temptation, but deliver us from evil. For thine is the kingdom, and the power, and the glory forever. Amen.
2: Our first scripture this morning is from the Gospel of John, chapter 1, verses 4 through 5. In him was life, and the life was the light of all people. The light shines in the darkness, and the darkness did not overcome it. Then the fifth chapter of Romans, verses 1 through 17. Therefore, since we are justified by faith, we have peace with God through our Lord Jesus Christ, through whom we have obtained access to this grace in which we stand. We boast in our hope of sharing the glory of God. And not only that, but we also boast in our sufferings, knowing that suffering produces endurance, and endurance produces character, and character produces hope. And hope does not disappoint us, because God's love has been poured into our hearts through the Holy Spirit that has been given to us. For while we were still weak, at the right time Christ died for the ungodly. Indeed, rarely will anyone die for a righteous person, though perhaps for a good person someone might actually dare to die. But God proves his love for us in that while we still were sinners, Christ died for us. Much more surely then, now that we have been justified by his blood, will we be saved through him from the wrath of God. For if, while we were enemies, we were reconciled to God through the death of his Son, much more surely, having been reconciled, will we be saved by his life. But more than that, we even boast in God through our Lord Jesus Christ, through whom we have now received reconciliation. Therefore, just as sin came into the world through one man, and death came through sin, and so death spread to all because all have sinned. Sin was indeed in the world before the law, but sin is not reckoned where there is no law. Yet death exercised dominion from Adam to Moses, even over those whose sins were not like the transgression of Adam, who is a type of the one who was to come. But the free gift is not like the trespass, for if the many died through the one man's trespass, much more surely have the grace of God and the free gift in the grace of the one man, Jesus Christ, abounded for the many. And the free gift is not like the

not sure where my... I'm not sure where my iPad is, but I'm sure it'll be fine without me. And I'll be fine without it. You know, I picked a sermon title. I have to do that earlier in the week, The Gravity of Sin, The Light of Light. And I've always been fascinated by the way the physical universe teaches us something about God. Funny thing about black holes is if you're in orbit around one, you're already doomed. Each object gives off gravity waves. That orbit is going to decay and you're going to be sucked into it, no matter what you do. And that's how sin is. The interesting thing to me, though, is that even though light, when it's traveling through space, will travel the curvature of space, it can actually orbit a black hole briefly. But it's very unstable, as all things are going around it, and the very shape of space and time is changing. Occasionally, it'll just go in and it'll disappear forever, or it'll go away off freely into space. And that image got me because as long as we continue in the calculus of sin, as long as we continue thinking of life in terms of the flesh, we're going to get sucked into that black hole. It is that self-referential love that was meant for God that always begins with regard to myself. It's almost unavoidable. I don't see how anybody could be born into the world. We have no idea even what we are. It takes a while for babies to become aware of their own bodies and how to use them. They just know there's this thing that they eventually call mom that is reliably brings food and comfort. It's a completely needy soul that needs everything. And that's really the position of every creature in relation to the Lord our God, always. He alone has immortality. But as we grow older, we might actually learn to begin to appreciate others. But does it continue to where we love them for what we get back out of them? Do we love them because they tell us how good we are? Do we love them because they help us in our loneliness? Do we love them because they give us access to fun activities? Do we love them because they're going to maybe be able to get us a job? Are we still the infant? What does it mean to love like God? God is the one who loves that does not need, require, or demand anything of us. He has chosen to love us, and now he is able to be with us because there's no impediment. Christ has actually canceled the sin that made it impossible for him to dwell within us. And, you know, another reason black holes, I think, fascinate me is I heard George Carlin recount how when he was going to Catholic school, he'd be a little bit of a troublemaker and say, "Hey, can God make a rock so big even he can't lift it?" You can't lift, lifting is to separate two bodies that are gravitationally attracted. And if you drop even so much as a dime or a hair into a black hole, even an infinite force will never lift it out. You can't get it back out that way. God could get it out, but lift it out? No. Not even an infinite force would do it. That means that no matter how big the force is, it's not big enough. Can't be lifted out, but he can get it out. And the same thing is true, even if we are now creatures of light, we can still tumble into a black hole where we're still trying to orbit that old familiar world and feed off of it. The righteousness that Paul talks about is something that is given to us through the Holy Spirit. It's in us. It's part of the new life. And what he's slowly getting towards is that we're supposed to live into that by walking according to the Spirit, not according to the flesh. Easiest example, thou shalt not steal. If we're ever tempted to take something, we don't. Even now, I remember I sometimes tell people it's kind of funny. When it was after I got into the church for a while, I found that I couldn't tell some of my own stories. I wasn't lying, but they were so boring unless I embellished a little. I realized that I think I'd better stop. So goodbye all my favorite stories, or at least a good chunk of them. We realize that there's a part of us that wants to do something, and then there's another part that we learn from receiving the Word of God and desiring to please him more than ourselves, that's the struggle he's talking about between the Spirit and the flesh, and it's not meant to go on. As we walk in the Spirit, in other words, as we live according to the Word of God, because we see and understand its beauty, he'll actually give life to our bodies, and those old impulses and those desires eventually will go away.

0: But the part I wanted to tackle today is that weird one. Why is he talking about the first Adam and Christ and what's going on there? And this goes to the heart of our notion of the modern individual. Not the individual we become, because God alone sees us and knows us down to our core, knows everything about us, and has given himself, and he loves us. That's what makes you an individual. And that's what you take with you as you go out, and just almost like God. Other people will not know us unless we disclose ourselves to them. We would not have known who God was if he had not disclosed himself through his actions, through his deliverance of his people, through the prophets, and finally and fully in a son. The first Adam in Christ. We think of ourselves as an individual. And I noticed that people struggle with the idea of original sin. There was actually several things at conference that somebody said, we need to get rid of this language of original sin, and I'm not responsible for what anyone else did. Well, I know that verse too, but you're missing the point. You were in Adam before even Eve was taken out. You notice it's curious. We know that Adam sinned, so he's blamed for the whole fiasco. But it wasn't until they both ate from the tree that their eyes were opened, until the damage was done. They had to almost conspire together. And so we, in a sense, we are in Adam. That's what makes us all one human family, one fallen family, one family that is continually inclined toward evil, especially when the going gets rough. And there's no deliverance from it. We can't lift ourselves out of that black hole. We generally continue loving for what we can get out of it. And the interesting thing to me is that God, this is a trap that I hope that I have learned to avoid, but I can't guarantee and secure myself, is falling into the trap of what's called dyadic enmeshment. I'm using the psychological term because I don't know, maybe you'll run into it someday, and we tend to think in secular terms. Dyadic enmeshment is where you have a man and a woman, they fall in love, okay? They're having a romantic relationship, and they are so enmeshed, because, I mean, think how wonderful that is. All the self-doubt, maybe the sense that we're not who we should be, that she's the most wonderful girl in the world, and she thinks I'm wonderful too. I must be wonderful. If the most wonderful person in the world thinks I'm wonderful, and then I tell her she's wonderful, and you're basically pumping each other full of hot air. Marriage is the point where you realize, well, actually, we can't trust each other completely. Maybe we'll hold a little bit back, but we're going to try to maximize the overlap. But you can understand with that romantic model that I think has been around for a while, you're not going to want an interruption in that. So, you know, children are probably not going to be very welcome, or they're going to be very disappointing, because it is till death do you part. And they can give you nothing for quite a while. So unless you've learned or begun to learn just the joy of giving yourself for the good of another, that's going to make no sense to you. We may have a kind of love that just gobbles things up. This is where the physics get weird again. At the center of every particle in the universe that, as far as I can tell, are immortal, neutrons and protons. Proton can turn into a neutron, doesn't matter. We've never seen one decay. A proton or a neutron. They're made up of three quarks. And when those quarks are in the middle, and I mentioned this before, I think, I don't know if here, but is when they're close to each other, there's no force. They're completely free. It's if you try to separate them, the force goes up to infinity. And if you pull really hard, it snaps back and produces a quark-antiquark, kind of like a dyadic enmeshment. And eventually they combine and destroy each other. But God isn't like that. God is three. God isn't even his own being, if you think about it. That's why you can never be your own person. God, we're made in the image of God, and God is not his own person. God is Father, Son, Holy Spirit, each given wholly to the other. Understanding the difference between them is the Father decides, the Son, the spoken word, is the one that does it, and the Holy Spirit is the power that carries it into effect. I've heard that. It's not really official or anything. But even God is not his own person. But this idea of being in Adam, and then we come to the notion of Christ. What is that? He talks differently to different people. The Romans They weren't exactly a loving bunch. This is the first time he's brought up love in Romans. He'll mention it a total of 13 times. In Ephesians, which is hardly a third as long, love comes up 14 times, so more than three times as often. But he's going to start introducing that notion. The passage that really jumps out at me here, it's from the Gospel of John. And I know I pointed it out before, but maybe you weren't here. He's hanging on the cross, and the soldiers come up to him because they're going to break their legs. It's time to get him down before the sunset. But when they came to Jesus and saw that he was already dead, they did not break his legs. Instead, one of the soldiers pierced his side with a spear, and at once blood and water came out. Very next verse. He who saw this has testified so that you also may believe. His testimony is true, and he knows that he tells the truth. Why stick that in right here? It's as though, pay attention. You need to understand what's going on here. So I checked it out. Pleura. That is what is taken from Adam's side. Same word in the Greek translation that John was familiar with. It is the church, his bride, coming forth from his side. He's giving birth to his church. And that's why when Paul talks about the body of Christ, he's alluding to the two becoming one flesh. In some strange way, we are in Christ. We do not have a righteousness of our own. It's not as though I only have my own sins, he'll clean them off, and now he'll give me my righteousness. No, his righteousness is becoming ours. What we will have, we receive in glory with the resurrection of the body. Right now, the body is dead because of sins. Paul is just completely... It's just, I don't know why it wasn't clear to me earlier. I think it was because I didn't understand that what I was dealing with was something powerful and unimaginable from a human point of view. That if I do have righteousness, it's the same righteousness that's in you, that's in you, that's in you, that's in you. It's in all of us. And it's our job to walk according to the Spirit and to receive each other as being the very body of Christ. But that's not the way the world works. There was something I watched last night. There was a young man who has been claiming, he's got a huge following, that he spent some time in heaven. And he's also being attacked for inconsistencies in his story. Chief among them, the first one they noted, is they found an old video of saying he didn't remember anything about it, but he was talking to his church about the miraculous healing. He later claimed that everything came back to him. That he almost like recovered the memory both of the accident and what had happened to him in his time in heaven. Whether he's telling the truth or not, honestly, I can't tell yet. But he was called out by a couple of guys who had him on his show, and he came on and he was talking to them, and they had this exchange where I had to shut it off. Part of his story involved coming into the Lord's presence and him suddenly feeling a fear, like, what am I even doing in the presence of this amazing being? I have no right to breathe the air he breathes. You're not breathing air, fellow. That was one error, but he wasn't attacked for that one. He was attacked because he said that Jesus looked at him with pure love as though he didn't understand what he was thinking about. He said it was like he was totally unaware that I had ever sinned in my entire life. And he said to me, note this part, why are you worried about what has already been taken care of? So he's got a message for the love of God. Now, these two guys jumped down his throat for 20 minutes solid, and I had to shut it off. They said, oh, well, you're implying that he doesn't know everything. No, you said he was unaware. And that would compromise his omniscience. So I'm looking at the scripture, and you're lying. You've brought back in a vision false doctrine. I'm like, what is wrong with you? This is a kid. He doesn't understand exactly what he's saying. Can't you put together the fact that Jesus obviously is aware when he said, why do you worry about what's been covered? But they had already found their victim. They had decided that he had to be lying, and they couldn't realize how stupid they were being. I thought, gosh, is it always like this? Is this who we're always going to be? Keeping a record of wrongs? Deciding for whatever reason, oh, we got to protect the body, we got to protect each other, we got to make sure everybody knows what a rotter this person is. We shouldn't do that. I do have a record against myself in my head, and it teaches me about my weaknesses. And I might have a little list over here on like a mental chalkboard of things I notice about people, but it's so that maybe I'll get that chance to speak a word of encouragement, to shine light into their lives, to let them do a little better. Are we in Christ or not? Many of us don't want to be. We want to go back to that black hole life. We want it to be about us and Jesus. And that's the catch. This is where the stumble comes. You can't receive the love of God if we can't receive it if we don't love other people with it. The love that reckons wrongs, the love that stores up resentments, the love that does those, that's the human love. And it works under a lot of circumstances. That's why people appear to be good. I call them trash pile people. As long as they've got their stomachs filled and they're getting everything they want, they intend to be pretty pleasant, but then you throw a storm into the mix and their house falls, and then you see it. They're only really gracious when they're getting what they want and they're not afraid. This is what we struggle against daily, is trying to figure out how to be wise as serpents, to know that there are wolves in sheep clothing out there. That's what Jesus said to his disciples, "I send you as sheep among wolves." So be wise as serpents. That's the reasoning they're using, the calculus of sin and righteousness. But you, be harmless as doves. Go with no intent to harm. And the danger, of course, is with life and with any community, you can achieve righteousness. In a community, you do service. You're an upstanding, law-abiding citizen. Everybody knows what you did. You receive honors and awards, and you're considered a solid person. And if you're not a hypocrite with some secret awful thing going in the background, in the eyes of the community, you're upright, you're righteous. And you can do that with a profession. You can do that anywhere. You can have a sort of righteousness of your own. And you know where else you can do that? In a church. That's what the factions were that Paul was worried about. Their criterion was who had baptized them. It seemed fairly minor, but they were trying to figure out who was genuine among them, and that's why I said, yes, that's why there must be factions, to show who is genuine. Because the interesting thing about God Almighty is he doesn't have a faction. He doesn't. I've said this before. He does not have an enemy. But free will beings like us can choose to make ourselves his enemy, but he won't join us there. What happens is we don't become what we were supposed to be. We become tares who produce no fruit. Those are the sort of things that would go into the fire. That's Jesus' supposed threat. And likewise, when I see another human being, they could be the most rotten human being in the world, which means, in practical terms, this is somebody that needs to be locked up. They never need to have another second of freedom. But at the same time, I'm jealous. My God, our God, made that human being, and what right does the enemy have to him? I'm going to pray that they come to their senses, that God grants repentance. I want to increase the kingdom of God and increase the glory of our God through the victory that is in Jesus Christ. I don't want to whittle away. I don't want to down the number of people that I think are going to be acceptable. Have you ever seen that cartoon where the guy's whittling a big block of wood till he gets down to a toothpick? And then it breaks. We are stronger together. And while it is true that it can be difficult to bear with people, he wasn't being ambiguous when he said, "Yeah, there are tares sown in my field, but you wait for the angels at the end of the age." And the funny thing about tares is they start looking like immature wheat plants. And oh my goodness, if I go and I try to uproot someone because I don't see any fruit on them, was it a young wheat plant? Did I just cause one of these, the least of the members of his family, to stumble? I hope not. Like I say, the logic of sin isn't going to work for us, but we can't throw out what we know about the world either. And the application of the Word of God is being transformed by the renewing of our minds, so that we understand, just as Solzhenitsyn did after spending years in a gulag, you can't fix the world by, or any situation, by trying to find the bad people and kicking them out, because the line between good and evil runs through every human heart. And it's why Paul would say, as he does in Galatians, when someone is overtaken in a trespass, giving them the benefit of the doubt, they don't realize they believed one of those lies of the world, and they're kind of getting antsy. Restore such a one in a spirit of gentleness, taking care of yourselves, lest you yourselves also be tempted. Tempted to pride. Tempted to think, well, I'm there and they're not. Gee, that's really sorry. Sucks for them. But the last one, and this is one that's familiar, I think, to all of us, where he says, not just in my presence, but much more in my absence, work out your own salvation with fear and trembling, for it is God who is at work within you, enabling you to will and to work according to his good pleasure. The salvation is singular. The you, your, is plural. He's talking to all of them. Work out your salvation. The salvation that belongs to the body of Christ. I think we've missed that. We still need to be responsible for ourselves, but let's face it, that's what we've been hammering ourselves with for I don't know how long, and I still don't hear a lot about that, about the idea that our salvation is because we are in Christ together, and when we work it out, we're working it out for everyone. Because God is reconciling all things to himself in Christ. And not just little old me, but like a babe in Christ, that's the only thing I could see when first I saw the light. And I pray with God's help to put away my diapers and to begin to actually become mature and begin not just consuming the love of God, but actually letting it empower me to become a true witness as a member of his body, to bring glory to him among those who still walk in darkness. May the Lord make it so for us, for his glory in our midst. Amen.
1: Our closing hymn is "It Is Well With My Soul." Please stand.

0: Some words from the letter to the Colossians. Since we've been raised with Christ, let's seek the things that are above, where Christ is, seated at the right hand of God. Set your minds on the things that are above, not on things that are on earth. For you have died, and your life is hidden with Christ in God. When Christ, who is your life, is revealed, then you also will be revealed with him in glory. Put to death whatever that is in you that is earthly, and do not lie to one another, seeing you have clothed yourselves with a new self, which is being renewed in knowledge according to the image of its creator. Above all, clothe yourselves with love, which binds everything together in perfect harmony, and let the peace of Christ rule in your hearts, to which indeed you were called in the one body. And be thankful, and whatever you do, in word or deed, do everything in the name of the Lord Jesus, giving thanks to God the Father through him. Amen.
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